0: It's simply a development. The Apostles' Creed, acorn. Then you have the entire Bible, the magisterial teachings of the church. That means the teachings of the church, you know, all the way to where we are now. Simply the development, organic development, inspired by the Holy Spirit, of doctrine. So doctrines, they can change. What I mean by that is they develop over time under the guidance of the Holy Spirit within the church. Dogmas are truth that we're discovering as we dive more deeply and deeply into it. A discipline is simply a teaching of the church that typically is like what you call not a capital T, but a small t tradition or a small c custom. And it's a teaching of the church that is binding on us, that we have to live up to it, that we're called to live, you know, in a certain way. But the church can change that small t tradition. The church can change that small c custom. Here's an example. For years, I mean, for centuries, maybe even for longer than a couple centuries, the church taught that discipline of the church was that you do not eat meat. As Christians, we don't eat meat on Fridays. Everyone has to abstain from meat on Fridays. Why? It comes from the teaching or the doctrine that Friday is the day in which our Lord suffered and died. That we're called to unite our sufferings to Jesus' sufferings. So on this particular day, you know, custom of the church, on this particular day, we commemorate Christ's death and we unite our sufferings to his. That we can unite our sufferings to his, that he died on Friday, those things are doctrine. Those things are not going to change ever. And since we see Friday as a fast day, that means we don't feast on that day. Just makes sense, right? Part of that fasting means we're going to avoid the things associated with feasting. Something associated with feasting, typically in most cultures, and many cultures, is meat. And so it makes sense. If this is a fast day, not a feast day, we're not going to have meat on that day. So here's the decree, the discipline of the church. Don't eat meat on the day that the Lord died. Don't eat meat on Fridays. Great. So if I were to go against that, what I'm doing is I'm going against the teaching of the church. Even if that teaching isn't a dogma, it still is the authoritative teaching of the church. Now, in the 1960s, the church looked out at the world and said, okay, so our culture has changed. How has it changed? Well, meat is no longer always associated with feasting. In fact, there's a whole group of people that never eat meat. So how is not eating meat on Friday anything special for them? Also, you could probably go down to McDonald's and pick up a hamburger for $1 cheaper than you get a salad. And so it's not necessarily associated with feasting for most people. And so Pope Paul VI was with others, right? He's the person in authority at the time, says, I'm going to change the discipline from not eating meat on Fridays to choose some sort of suitable penance for yourself. And I know people who are like, when I was a kid growing up, like if you ate meat on Fridays, that was a sin. But now you're telling me you can do whatever. Like, that's crazy. I can't believe that you're just changing the rules. But that's a discipline of a rule, the change of a discipline of a rule that just kind of no longer applies to everybody in all cultures. No, the doctrine still is the same. Yes, penance is good. Unite your sufferings to Jesus. That's good. Keep doing that. But now you have freedom to choose the way you offer your penance, whatever penance you enter into. That discipline can change. It doesn't even have to develop. It can simply be decreed by the authority of the church. And they do that in order to reach people's hearts. That's the goal. The disciplines are meant to touch our hearts. The disciplines are meant to enlighten our minds. The disciplines are meant to transform our lives. And if a discipline no longer applies to my life or my heart or my mind, then it can change. And if it changes, that's not a bad thing. It simply means that the discipline changed. The doctrine, even though it develops, remains the same, never contradicts itself. From all of us here at Ascension Presents, my name is Father Mike. God bless.
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3: This is Father Shannon Bouquet. The month of May is dedicated to the Blessed Virgin Mary. Let us pray. In the name of the Father, and of the Son, and of the Holy Spirit. Amen. Hail Mary, full of grace, the Lord is with thee. Blessed art thou among women, and blessed is the fruit of thy womb, Jesus. Holy Mary, Mother of God, pray for us sinners now and at the hour of our death. Amen. In the name of the Father, and of the Son, and of the Holy Spirit. Amen.
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6: As the battle to end chemical abortion intensifies across the country, more states are on the move defending life. Recently, Iowa Governor Kim Reynolds signed legislation which bans the distribution of abortion drugs through the mail in the state. The deadly drug will now only be available through in-person distribution, and while there's certainly much work to be done defending life in Iowa, this is a step in the right direction. In Oklahoma, Governor Kevin Stitt recently signed legislation which makes it a felony to traffic deadly abortion drugs into the state. Offenders could face 10 years in prison and up to $100,000 in fines. State by state, the effort to save lives continues.
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7: May is the month dedicated to the Blessed Mother. 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
10: Toddlers are really cute until they don't get what they want. Then they throw things, stomp their feet, and scream. There's a toddler inside your head, you know. It's cute until your life doesn't go your way. Then that inner voice yells, screams, and kicks until you're exhausted. The best thing to do with a toddler who's having a tantrum isn't to engage that tantrum head on. It's to divert her attention to something else. The same is true with that little voice in your head. Look, maybe you're feeling disappointed by life events, expectations that weren't met, hurt by someone you love. It's okay to feel pain, but once your mind starts kicking and screaming and locking you in a cycle of dark, negative thinking, it's time to disengage. 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
16: Hey, everybody. Welcome again to Call to Communion. This is a Monday afternoon edition of our program. But you know what? It's not just any Monday. It is Memorial Day, and so we take just a moment to pause and reflect the great sacrifices that so many people have made in the service of our great country. And we're also going to be doing a mailbag edition of Call to Communion today. We're going to open up the mailbag and tackle some emails that have come in over the past couple of weeks. Always look forward to those. Our producer today, Pedro Quiles, keeping us accurate on the needles and the dials. I'm Tom Price, along with Dr. David Anders.
17: Tom, how are you today?
16: I'm well. How are you, my friend?
17: Doing decent, thanks.
16: We're going to lead off with an email from Javo in South Carolina. Javo says, I'm a Catholic married to a non-Catholic. So in addition to Mass, I attend a Reformed Baptist church. So what do Protestants believe about free will? Are they not, or are they responsible for their actions? Is there no merit to what they do? Could you please elaborate on the differences with what the church teaches in layman's terms, please? Pretty please, he says. Thanks in advance, Javo. And his P.S., you guys are impressive. Thanks for doing this.
17: Yeah, thank you. I appreciate the question. So Reformed Baptists are one version of Protestant. There are also Free Will Baptists that are specifically differentiated from Reformed Baptists because of their views on the freedom of the will. So you cannot generalize about all Protestants, not even about all Baptists.
16: Okay.
17: But in the church that your wife attends, the Reformed Baptist Church, they would take the position that is this typical Calvinist position that God predestines a select number to salvation and many more people specifically to damnation, and that when God calls a soul, one of the elect, to salvation, that call is irresistible, hence the emphasis on not having free will, right? That if God has predestined you for salvation, there ain't nothing you can do about it, bud. You're going to be saved. Now, to be fair, phenomenologically, now you asked me to use layman's terms, so I'm going to define my term by phenomenologically. By phenomenological, I mean, like, how does reality appear to you in your experience? Okay. Now, you know, if someone, let's say, from within the Reformed worldview, right, you're elect, you're predestined, and God's going to call you, and you're not going to have any say in the matter at all. If no one told you that, right, from their point of view, you would still have the personal experience of having chosen to follow Christ. Now, it's just that your experience, your perception of your experience of choosing to follow Christ is not totally accurate because God put that choice in you, right? So Protestants don't deny, even Reformed Protestants, don't deny that people have will, and they don't deny that people actually choose things. They don't deny that people choose what they want. What they argue is that, well, the things that you want, God makes you to want, right? So, you know, you think you want Jesus because, you know, you've independently come to this decision. No, it was God manipulating your psychology so that you would want Jesus, right? So then, okay. And there's a famous treatise by a Reformed Protestant, Jonathan Edwards, called On the Freedom of the Will. And it's a great, fascinating piece of religious psychology. I mean, Edwards was a genius. And he argues that predestined Protestants really do have free will because they get to choose what they want. It's just that what they want has been determined by God antecedently, right, you see? So that's their position. They think that grace is irresistible. They think that once God has called you, he will necessarily make you want to believe. You will, in fact, believe. He will make you born again. And that you will necessarily persevere to the end. Right, so that you, if God calls you onto the path, you're not going to get off the path. You're going to necessarily stay on the path. Now, again, from your first person point of view, sometimes that can be a bit obscure because it is obvious that some people become Reformed Protestants and then leave. Right, that's obvious. There are people who are apostates.
16: Yeah.
17: So the system has an explanation for that, and it's this: oh, well, they obviously weren't real believers. Now, you know, that's not discernible at the time from introspection, because they all thought they were real believers, but they recognize there's this thing called spurious faith or false faith. So that's how they handle that problem.
16: Yeah. Now, Aesop would have called that sour grapes.
17: Right.
16: Yeah.
17: So as a Catholic, what we believe is that God actually does not predestine anybody to hell, that he offers sufficient grace to everybody that they might be saved, that grace is, in fact, resistible. God can offer you grace, and you can say no. A great Catholic writer, writing mostly about Protestants, in stories about the offer of grace refused, so this is a very Catholic way of looking at reality, is Flannery O'Connor. You know, Flannery O'Connor grew up in rural Georgia.
16: Yeah.
17: And, in fact, her Southern accent was so strong that when she went to the University of Iowa Writers' Workshop to do her MFA, she showed up in the head guy's office and she said, "Hi, I'm Flannery O'Connor and I'm here for the Writers' Workshop." And he said to her, "Would you please write that down on a piece of paper because I didn't understand anything you just said to me," right? If you've ever read the short stories of Flannery O'Connor, which I recommend,
16: oh yeah,
17: they're mostly about the offer of grace refused. They're about someone in some bizarre sort of, you know, macabre situation, some petty person who suddenly comes into confrontation with their humanity in a profound way and has to make a deep moral choice, and most of them fail. Right?
16: Yeah.
17: It's about the offer of grace refused. So in Catholicism, you can refuse grace. And in Catholicism, we do think that persevering to the end is a gift of God, but we don't think that it's a gift that God gives to everyone that is regenerate. So just because a person has real faith and is born again does not mean they will necessarily persevere to the end. Whereas in the Reform system, once you get that regeneration, once you're born again, they think you necessarily persevere. So those are the major differences.
16: Chavo, thank you so much for your email. We appreciate that. It's called a communion. We're doing a special mailbag edition of our program on this Memorial Day Monday. By the way, David, if you've never seen it, the EWTN series Saints versus Scoundrels.
17: Oh, yeah.
16: There's an actress who portrays Flannery O'Connor.
17: Oh, is that right?
16: It is so good. I forgot who the
17: scoundrel
16: was.
17: Did she get the Georgia accent?
16: Oh, man.
17: Nails it, huh?
16: It was hard to follow, but that was you know, what made it so charming. It was absolutely wonderful.
17: Well, you know, the authentic Southern accent is really vanishing. It's going away.
16: It
17: and it's
16: is.
17: Because of television and the Internet, and, you know, we're homogenizing our language, but Governor Meemaw still got it.
16: Yes,
17: you know?
16: He does.
17: So that's when, you know, Sugar is spelled S-H-U-G-A.
16: The governor. The governor lives in Montgomery.
17: In Montgomery.
16: Got lots more straight ahead on this special mailbag edition of Call to Communion here on EWTN. Do stay with us.
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0: Testament, John chapter 4, verse 5, Jesus says, whoever drinks the water I give will become a well of water springing to eternal life. 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I'm Sandra McGavitt for EWTN Radio.
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6: 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We're doing a special mailbag edition of our program on this Memorial Day. 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Hey, be sure to check out EWTN's religious catalog for many new items. One of these is the devotional stone-colored garden cross. It features a beautiful hand-painted low relief of a soaring eagle, along with a quote from Scripture that reads, "Those who hope in the Lord will renew their strength. They will soar on wings like eagles," referencing Isaiah 40:31. On the cross is an image of an American flag on the crossbeam and a scenic mountainside on the vertical beam. It's made of a resin stone mix, 14 and a half inches high. If you'd like to see what it looks like, go to EWTNRC.com. 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Do check that out. Here's an email we received from Jim, who says, "My wife and I feel like it's unfortunately normal these days to push kids through confirmation, whether they believe in the faith or not. Many of these kids don't attend Mass, and their parents don't even attend Mass. Usually it's the grandparents bringing them to Sunday school. I know I can't judge anyone's heart, but we wonder for our own children when we should confirm and when we should perhaps wait another year. Love your show. Thanks, Jim."
7: Yeah, thank you. So in most parishes and schools, there's a fairly formulaic way of going through this. And I would say if you don't have any objections, if there's not some reason that you can see that your child should not proceed with confirmation, that I think it's reasonable for them to be confirmed along with their peers.
8: Sure.
7: That's usually an experience in their life. But the point you're making is very true, that the data on post-confirmation Catholicism is quite grim, meaning lots of kids get confirmed and then cease practicing altogether.
6: And it's sort of like a graduation.
7: Exactly. I think so. Way too many people treat it like, this is a graduation from junior high or something, and after that is when you get to decide whether or not you're going to practice the faith. When, if that's in question for you, you shouldn't get confirmed. Possibly. I don't want to make that judgment,
6: right,
7: but let's call that a rhetorical flourish. Okay, if you don't intend to practice the faith, then what are you professing? When you say, maybe that's a better way of putting it. What are you professing? I hesitate to say you shouldn't do it at all, because confirmation is one of those sacraments that revives. You can receive it validly, even if unworthily, and then later on in life, it can bear fruit when you come back. So I take back that early statement, but leave that to the discretion of the priest. But definitely we should give you pause, right? So I can't settle the question for you on what is the ideal timing, right? And of course, there was 10 years ago, a little bit of a hubbub in the North American Catholic world about restored order in the order of the sacraments, is moving confirmation earlier. Of course, that didn't really take off that much. But these are ongoing pastoral questions, and I don't know that I have the definitive answer for it. I think what we know from the statistics and the sociology, and the theology for that matter, is that confirmation classes are not what's going to keep your kid in church.

0: church.
1: Yeah.
0: Relationships are what are going to keep your kid in church. First, with their parents, and secondly, with non-parental adults that they respect. These are the factors that do the most to keep your kids in church.
1: Jim, thanks so much for your email. On programs like today, when we're doing the mailbag edition of our program, we can often tackle longer emails that we've received that we just don't have time for on our live Monday through Friday show. So here's one of them. This is from Sean, who says, "Dear Tom and Dr. David, according to the statement on the Pontifical Biblical Commission of 1906 and the encyclical of Pope Pius XII, Humanae Generis, the Catholic faithful may believe in an evolutionary element in God's overall creation, but are required to accept that humanity descends from a single couple. As lower life forms developed and human status was achieved, there had to be more than a single pair of humans emerging from a population of prehumans, probably in the hundreds or thousands. Therefore, how can the Catholic Church's prescription in this regard make any demographic sense? Not to mention the fact that a single human couple, as the origin of humanity, reinforces the old shibboleth, who was Cain's wife? I respectfully suggest that out of the population of creatures who had evolved to the human state, God may have specifically chosen two of them as representing humanity. These two, infused with souls, were the origin of our species, and as they intermarried with other human population, God created souls for their offspring. Now, I have never seen this theory articulated anywhere, but having puzzled over this for decades, I can't see any other way of admitting evolution whilst maintaining that humanity originates from one man and one woman. Peace and blessings, Sean."
0: If I understood your position, yes. I think you're echoing the thoughts of the theologian Kenneth Kemp in his article Science, Theology, and Monogenesis, which you might take a look at. So you're right. The biological genetic data is in favor of polygenesis. Like monogenesis is not how evolution happens, right? It's not. And so to get the evolution of the human species, you have to have a polygenetic origin biologically. Now, you know, the Pope opens the door, leaves the door open to the idea that you could have an evolutionary prehistory of hominid species, and at some point you can have the infusion of a human soul into a single pair. Now, you know, I'm not a geneticist, I'm not a biologist, I can't work out the implications of that. But Catholic theologians have wrestled with this question, and, you know, Kemp is one way of slicing that apple. It's not magisterial teaching, but it's certainly speculation within, and attempting to be speculation within the bounds of magisterial teaching, and that's what we do, right? We take the data of science that we know to be true, or at least are highly probable to be true, and we take the data of revelation and guidance of the magisterium, and then it's the work of theologians to try to come up with ways to reconcile those. Now, you know, a lot of modern theologians reading Humanae Generis walk away with a slightly more broad interpretation than the one you've offered, and that is that, look, we have to keep monogenesis as a kind of preferential option, as it were, because of the relationship between Adam and Christ. And so whatever the theologian does with the data needs to be done in such a way that it protects that parallelism between the first Adam and the second Adam. So not so much a question about the exegesis of Genesis as it is about the heart of Christian soteriology, the doctrine of salvation. Most Catholic exegetes and theologians working in this question would completely recognize the scientific evidence in favor of polygenesis.
1: Sean, thanks so much for your email. Call to communion here on EWTN. Here's one now from Oliver, who says, "Dr. Anders, Mary is the mother of Jesus, so she is the mother of God. So is she then the mother of God the Father and the Holy Spirit, as they too are God?"
0: No. we don't say that. The Father is not the Son. The Son is not the Father. The Son and the Father are not the Spirit, right? There is a distinction in the Blessed Trinity, and there's a distinction of relation. And the way we speak about God as Catholics reflects the Trinitarian relations. It is a dogma of the church that it is the second person of the Trinity who becomes incarnate and assumes a human nature in the womb of the Blessed Virgin Mary. And so the Blessed Virgin is the Mother of God insofar as she is the mother of the second person of the Trinity who becomes incarnate.
1: Okay. Hey, thanks so much for your email. We're doing a special Memorial Day mailbag program today here on EWTN. Do stay with us. Got a lot of great emails that we're going to take care of in this hour. Here's one from Paul in Michigan, who normally listens to us via Spotify. Hey, Dr. Anders, I am not a Catholic. However, I have been feeling drawn to it for the last 6 to 8 months. I was raised Protestant, but haven't been attending hardly at all for the last 6 years or so. I currently work between 48 to 84 hours a week, averaging around 60 hours a week. I'm only guaranteed one Sunday off a month. I have a wife who is Protestant, a 2-year-old daughter with another baby on the way. Basically, I'm very busy. So my question is it really worth going through all the classes and such to become a Catholic? Is my belief in Jesus enough to save me? Thanks. I really appreciate your show. 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
0: Okay, Paul, lots of different things to deal with here. First of all, let's talk about whether your faith in Christ is enough to save you. So that depends on where you are in conscience regarding the identity of the Catholic Church. Right? And so if you come to the conviction that the Catholic Church was founded by Christ as the normative means of distributing his grace and truth to the world, and that Christian unity implies preeminently a union with the visible body of the church, which is the Catholic Church, then to deliberately stay outside the Catholic Church will ultimately put you at odds with your own conscience. Right. So, I mean, that was the situation that I found myself in back in 2003, the recognition that I could not in good conscience continue as a Christian without being a Catholic Christian. And it was an inconvenient truth, right, that to say the least. It was not convenient for me to become a Catholic. It put me at odds with members of my family. It wrecked my previous career plans, just shredded them into little tiny career bitlets, right? It was very inconvenient for me, and yet I did not want to stop being a Christian, and I didn't see how I could be a Christian in good conscience and be an intellectually fulfilled Christian and not be Catholic. So I had to go ahead and become Catholic. Maybe you're not there. Maybe Catholicism is a kind of aesthetic interest of yours, and you're not persuaded that it's the church founded by Christ. Well, I mean, the Catholic Church itself does not teach that a person has to be a card-carrying Catholic to go to heaven, unless they become persuaded that they have to join the Catholic Church.
1: Yeah.
0: And then you can't sin against your own conscience, right?
1: Sure.
0: Ultimately, we're reconciled to God through charity that comes through faith. And so charity, the life of the virtues, is how we're going to be judged on the last day. But you don't want to have thrown into the mix, oh, and by the way, I see you disobeyed your conscience about becoming a Catholic, right? I mean, that's a factor you have to think about. And I'm not going to tell you what to do because I don't know your conscience. And I hear you about the job. And I will say that if you decide you want to become Catholic, there is a cleric out there who will work with you. I do not promise that every cleric will work with you, but there is a cleric who will work with you.
1: Oh, yeah.
0: And you may have to look for him. I had to go to 3 different priests to become Catholic. I had to go to 3, right? Priest number 1 seemed kind of indifferent. Priest number 2 said he was thinking of leaving the Catholic Church.
1: Ooh.
0: You know, he didn't actually, but he was like kind of, it was just different. And then priest number 3 said, let's get you ordained like next week, not ordained, but confirmed next week.
1: Yeah.
0: But I had to go to 3, right? I had to keep knocking. And I've had others call this show who have similar problems. Truck drivers who just cannot be, at the same place every Wednesday night for 2 hours. It's just they can't do it and make a living. And I'll tell you what I tell them, which is, find yourself maybe a deacon. Right.
1: Oh,
0: someone
1: yeah.
0: that a priest would authorize to instruct you, mm-hmm. through some schedule that would work for both of you. State your sincere intention to become a Catholic and you talk about your needs. Now, if you go to one parish and they slam the door in your face, try again. Right. I mean, that's just how it works. So there is a way for you to become Catholic without RCIA. I did not go to RCIA for different reasons. In my case, this priest who wanted to make me Catholic, I told him I had a PhD in theology, read the fathers and the whole catechism, and he's like, you don't need RCIA. Let's get you in, you know, in a month.
1: Yeah.
0: And so I've known a lot of people that have been able to circumvent that. Or they do the class, they do their private instruction, and they come in with the RCIA class at Easter. I mean, there's a way around that problem, right? So that's what I have to say.
1: Thanks so much for your email. I have a friend. I may have told you about this, David. I have a friend that I've known since high school. We both had pirate radio stations in our basement as high school kids. It didn't go that far. Don't worry.
0: Is that the guy I met? Did I meet him?
1: I don't think you met him.
0: Not the fellow we bowled with.
1: No.
0: This is a
1: different old radio buddy. He is a contract engineer who takes care of like 80 radio stations.
0: Oh, my.
1: A huge number between Colorado. He has two homes in Colorado and in Missouri. Clearly does not have time, but he is so excited about the Catholic faith. And there is a deacon in Missouri who is working with him so that he doesn't have to go or, you know, is not obligated to go through the OCIA process.
0: Wow. Wow. Now, sometimes, you know, you'll go to a parish that's very stuck in its ways and they're this one way or the highway and they won't work with you and you just have to find one that will.
1: Yeah, that's it. And by the way, the icing on the cake is I'm going to be his sponsor.
0: That is cool.
1: And bring him into the church.
0: That is cool.
1: I could not be happier about my old buddy. Hey, thanks so much again for your email. We have time for one more. Well, actually, this one is going to take a little bit more time because it's a little more complex than I first thought. So we'll tackle that after the break. We're doing a special Memorial Day edition of the Mailbag program here on EWTN's Call to Communion with Dr. David Anders. And again, if you'd like to send us an email for a future show, we'd love to get it. 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Pedro takes a look at those emails that come in. We try to answer as many as we can, usually two or three on a given live show that we do. And then once a month or so, we'll do a program like we're doing today, the Mailbag program, where we answer a whole bunch of emails. 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

0: Vowed religious celibacy is misunderstood by many, both in and outside of the church. In this spiritual classic, When God Asks for an Undivided Heart, Choosing Celibacy in Love and Freedom, Father Andrew Apostoli offers a clear, compassionate, and deeply hopeful vision of celibate chastity, rooted in scripture and tradition. 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
1: This is Monsignor Chuck Kosanke. In the name of the Father, and of the Son, and of the Holy Spirit, amen. Lord God, creator of life, we pray for the unborn, for their protection. We pray for an end of abortion. We pray that people may choose life and have it to the full. And we ask this through Christ our Lord. In the name of the Father, and of the Son, and of the Holy Spirit, amen.
2: Father Mitch Pakwa.
3: Want to pray that those who have any desire within their hearts to end the life of an innocent, unborn person would have a complete turn toward love of that child, love for what is best for that child and for that child's mother, to end all conflict between those loves and instead to see that true love seeks the good of everyone.
0: A blessed Memorial Day to you here on EWTN's Call to Communion with Dr. David Anders. We're doing a special mailbag program today, so no calls. We'll be back live with our regular phone-in show tomorrow at this same time. We're going to lead off with this segment. This is from Marcia from Wayland, Massachusetts. Marcia says, "Hey, Dr. Anders, my question is whether a priest who is guilty of mortal sin, like abusing minors, can consecrate bread and wine into the body and blood of Christ. Are there any sacraments that he was ordained to give? Are these sacraments still valid if he's guilty of grave sin?"
4: Yeah, thanks. I really appreciate the question. This is a really important question. It's one the church is very well aware of, and to which it gave an authoritative response in the 4th century in the Donatist controversy. This was about this very question. And we are all very, very happy that the church ruled the way it ruled, because the church taught that the moral status of the priest has no bearing on the validity of the sacraments. Now, that's really good news, and I'll tell you why. Let's say that the validity of your sacraments depended on the moral standing of the priest. If that were true, you would never know whether you had a valid sacrament. You'd never know. You'd never know, right? Mm-hmm. And one of the major reasons that we have sacraments is so that we can have objective certainty about the offer of grace. So if I go to baptism, I am not in doubt about the fact that the grace of regeneration is being offered me. If I go to confession, I am not in doubt that the grace of absolution and being restored to sanctity and grace, that's being offered to me, right? If it turned out after the fact that they weren't really valid, I mean, you'd never know. You'd never have that confidence, which is really the main reason that we have sacraments, is so we can know those things. The truth of the doctrine that the priest's moral status does not affect validity can be abused. That truth itself can be abused, and it can be taken by the laity in a superstitious manner. Let me explain what I mean. I have seen it happen that you have an immoral priest, and someone says something like, "Well, you know, he may be immoral, but you know, his sacraments are just as efficacious." Different category. Validity and efficaciousness are not the same thing. And here, let me explain the difference. Validity means God really offers you grace through this sacrament. efficacious, how well does it land with you? Do you receive that grace in a way that's fruitful in your life? All right. Now, in that instance, how many immoral priests have driven people away from the sacraments? Many. Or if they don't drive them away, how many immoral priests have celebrated the sacraments in an irreverent way, in a lackadaisical way, in a way that does not inspire confidence and hope in the laity? Many more. And so the charity of the priest has a huge impact on how well the ministry of the sacraments lands in the heart of the Christian faithful. Now, you can still get a valid sacrament from an immoral priest, but that is not an excuse for immoral priests, right? In fact, part of the grace of ordination is sanctifying grace intended to enable the priest to celebrate the sacraments worthily, not just validly, but worthily, right? With the kind of love and charity and reverence and virtue that you need to see in a priest in order to have a model of the Christian life that enables you to actually live a sacramental life fruitfully. So we need to have holy, moral priests, but if we don't, we're not spared the validity of the sacraments.
5: Marcia, thanks so much for your email. If you're just joining us, we're doing a special mailbag edition of our program here on Memorial Day on EWTN Radio. Let's go now to a question from Catherine, who says, my son asked me why there were so many different Christians. Our neighbors are Lutheran. Our other neighbors are non-denominational Christians. My husband, not Catholic, grew up Church of Christ, but doesn't necessarily believe the teachings of that denomination either. He responded by saying that people can interpret the Bible differently, and that's okay. I responded saying, well, that's a really long story about the church's history. We can go through that later. I responded, I'm not exactly sure how to approach this with my 8 and almost 9-year-old son. Is there something I can go to discuss this in more depth with my young son? He's very close to his grandpa, who is a preacher, formerly Church of Christ, now non-denominational, but similar. And I'm concerned about things like this confusing him. I want to be thorough and clear, but understandable and respectful. Thanks for any and all help and prayers, Catherine.
4: Yeah, so here's a question for you. How many Christian denominations do you think there were in the world when Jesus Christ was alive on planet Earth and preaching? The question is absurd.
5: It is.
4: Can you imagine somebody coming along and saying, well, you know, I'm here to give you the real interpretation of Jesus' words. And Jesus is like, guy, I'm over here, right?
5: Yeah.
4: Ask me.
5: Yeah,
4: ask
5: who are
4: me.
5: You?
4: Who are you? You know, you're not, right? And so that would be a complete misconstrual about the way to come to know the meaning of Christ's words. If Christ is there talking to you and he can clarify and he can say, no, I didn't mean that, I meant this, then, like, you know, you have an objective standard to evaluate what Jesus meant, right? Now, if Jesus didn't leave us with any way to do that, right, he just teaches stuff and then dies and rises from the dead and goes to heaven and just leaves us with this body of material, and we're all on our own, well, then, yeah, you would expect massive, massive variation because everybody's going to pull something different out of it and run it a different way.
5: Yeah.
4: I mean, that's basically what your husband said, right? So people interpret the thing in different ways. But what if Jesus did leave an authoritative voice behind to adjudicate these kinds of disputes? Well, then you wouldn't have that problem.
5: Right.
4: Well, did Jesus leave such a thing behind? He did. He did. He left the church, the visible church, the church governed by the apostles, has been around for 2,000 years.
5: Yep.
4: So for Catholics, this is not a problem. Because if it is a matter where agreement matters, and there are things you can disagree about, but there are some things you can't. If it's something that you have to agree on, the church says, this is a thing you have to agree on. And then you know, and then it's cleared up, right? The reason there are so many denominations in the world, the major reason, is that in the 16th century, a huge part of Christendom decided that the Bible, rather than the church, was the rule of faith. And since the Bible is not self-interpreting, as soon as they made that decision, no one who held that standard could ever agree with each other. And Protestantism fractured the moment it was created, because the Bible doesn't interpret itself. Two people are always going to come and look at it and come up with different stuff, and they don't know whether those disagreements matter or not.
5: Yeah.
4: They've got no way of knowing that question, and they're going to just keep on fracturing. It's just some guy's personal opinion and charisma and argumentative force that leads the day with a certain body of people. But if Christ left us an authoritative voice, we don't have that problem. And he did.
5: And there you go. Catherine, thanks so much for your email. Hope that's helpful for you. We received this one from John in Louisville. John says, I understand from listening to you, Dr. Anders, and how we should worship at Mass not just as individuals, but as part of the body of Christ, that we are one with the Holy Spirit. Is there a book or article that explains this in more detail?
4: My favorite is Henri de Lubac's Christ and the Common Destiny of Man.
5: Okay.
4: Which is about the communitarian identity of the Church. And it was one of Pope Benedict's favorite books. Lubac, L-U-B-A-C, de Lubac.
5: Okay.
4: So it's a little heady. It's passages from the Church Fathers, largely. But it's fantastic. It's absolutely glorious. Another one would be Pius XII's encyclical, Mystici Corporis, on the mystical body of Christ. And another one would be the doctrines of the Second Vatican Council, like Lumen Gentium, which is the dogmatic constitution on the Church, and Sacrosanctum Concilium, which is the dogmatic teaching on the liturgy. Also, Joseph Ratzinger's book, The Spirit of the Liturgy. And everybody knows John Paul's Wednesday audiences on theology of the body. What few people know, I think, or remember, is he also did a series of Wednesday audiences on ecclesiology.
5: Really?
4: Yeah. So those are all good resources for you.
5: Well, there you go. John in Louisville, thanks so much for your email. We're coming to you on Memorial Day. And, you know, it occurred to me, you know, thinking about Memorial Day, about all the wonderful men and women who have given their life in the service of our beautiful country. And I think some people get it confused with Veterans Day. Have you ever thought about that, David? Because Veterans Day honors all veterans, whereas Memorial Day is something totally different.
4: Well, you're right. You're right. And, of course, you know, we have to honor those who paid the ultimate price, right? We absolutely do. Veterans, we're so grateful for them. I have two in my family. Well, more than two, actually. But fortunately, none of my veterans had to pay the ultimate price.
5: Well, yeah.
4: And without that, you know, we wouldn't be here. We wouldn't have this wonderful country with the freedom to worship God according to our conscience.
5: Absolutely. Call to Communion here on EWTN. We're answering your mailbag questions today. You can send us an email for a future show at ctc@ewtn.com. We heard from Dee Dee in Florida, who says, hey, Dr. Anders, thanks for your show. I returned to the Catholic Church 11 years ago and have been learning every day of the Church's teachings. My best friend of over 40 years got a divorce from her husband. She has been in a same-sex relationship for the past 6 years. She recently called me to let me know they are getting, quote, married in their Methodist church, and she invited me to attend. I was caught off guard, but lovingly and in kind words informed her that I cannot attend. She asked why. I stated I cannot attend due to the teachings of the Catholic Church. She did say she understood, but was hurt. I acknowledged her feelings. I asked if we could have a conversation at another time to discuss. But she said, well, there's nothing to discuss. I have my thoughts. You have yours. I did tell her I love her and will always be her friend, but we have not spoken since then. She even canceled a trip that we had planned. I don't know how to reach back out, as I feel that the friendship is now estranged. We have such history. I'm really saddened by all this. What can I do? I do pray for her, and I ask Jesus to help me. And that's from Dee Dee in Florida. Any thoughts there, David?
4: Yeah. Well, first of all, I'm really sorry.
5: Yeah.
4: That's tragic. It's so painful to lose a friend. And I think you're right. I think there's a rupture there that's going to be hard to repair. And but at the end of the day, you have to live with your conscience. It's much better to have a rupture with your friend than to have a rupture with your conscience and not be able to live with yourself.
5: Yeah.
4: You know, other than just demonstrating your love and concern for her, and for the other woman involved in this too. I mean, you wish the best for both of them morally, spiritually, you know, in an integral way. I mean, you really you do care about them and what happens to them. And other than expressing that and continuing to, I don't know. I mean, you're not going to back down on your beliefs. You're not going to recant what you said. You know, I don't have any great insight in how to repair that. I mean, her unwillingness to talk to you about it anymore. I mean, I think imagine what you probably would have said had you had that opportunity is just to just continually affirm your closeness to her and your care and solicitude for her.
5: Mm-hmm.
4: But that's not what she wanted. Right. Yeah. She wanted approbation.
5: Sure.
4: And that's the one thing you couldn't give.
5: But do keep those prayers coming, right?
4: Yep.
5: Absolutely. Dee Dee, thanks so much for your email. Here's one now from Amanda. Amanda says, I asked my priest for holy water to put in my home. He asked me to bring a bottle to him. He said a simple prayer over it. Now, is it really blessed, or do I need to have something more done? I thought the rite for blessing water was more involved than that.
4: Well, I don't know what the priest said.
5: Yeah.
4: I mean, there is a rite for blessing water.
5: He said a simple prayer is all Amanda's saying.
4: Yeah,
5: here.
4: I mean there is a rite, you know, that priests have a little book with all the rites they're supposed to pray, and,
5: yep.
4: And there's one, you know. I don't know what he said, so I really can't adjudicate. Now, there's another solution to this problem. Most parishes have holy water dispensers. They don't
5: yes.
4: just have holy water fonts, so... You know, get yourself a empty Coke bottle or something and go to the church to the holy water dispenser and load up. Then you know you've got it.
5: Or you could purchase a holy water dispenser from EWTN's
4: or
5: religious catalog.
4: Or you could purchase a holy water dispenser from the EWTN religious catalog. There you go.
5: I couldn't resist. It was right there, Dave.
4: There it is.
5: All right.
4: Hanging fruit.
5: Amanda, thank you so much for your email. Ingrid says, can physical mortifications, self-harm, or mental still be used? When is it appropriate to inflict mortifications?
4: It's appropriate. Well, first of all, self-harm, no.
5: No.
4: No. Mental self-harm, no. Okay. Can you use physical ascetic mortifications only under the direction of a spiritual director who is neither a fanatic nor a neurotic? Right. The kind of person who would be disinclined to advise them.
5: Yeah.
4: Right. The reason I say that is that you would have to have an extraordinary reason, I think, right? Because the risk of fanaticism and neuroticism is just really, really high here. Let me kind of come up with some hypothetical examples. Let's say you have an addiction. And you have, you know, tried a lot of things and it's not working. And there is an ascetical regime that, if followed, would infallibly keep you out of the path of temptation, right? But it would require some extraordinary rearranging of your life. Well, I mean, people do that all the time. They go to, you know, drying out clinics and rehab clinics where they cut themselves off from family and society and job and work for, you know, 30, 60, 90 days, whatever,
5: yeah.
4: to try to pull their life back together. I mean, that is a kind of ascetical discipline.
5: It is.
4: And so something like that, in certain instances, I think can be appropriate if you have an extraordinary need. You know, I think, you know, let's say that you are a narcissist.

0: you know, I'm going to impose the discipline of myself of only asking people about themselves and trying enormously hard to care, right? You know, I mean, that would be painful, right, for a narcissist. I mean, these are probably not the kind of penances you're talking about. You're talking about, you know, can you wear a hair shirt and beat yourself with whips? And, you know, my view is those kind of penances rarely actually accomplish growth and virtue, right? I mean, often that's a kind of spiritual athleticism that leads to pride, right? And so, yeah, the situations in which something like that, I think, would be indicated would be very, very rare, which is why you need the counsel of a not-neurotic, non-fanatical holy priest. And if he says this is what you spiritually need at this point in your life, then, you know, take that with caution. But definitely don't assume these things for yourself.
1: Okay. Appreciate that. Ingrid, thank you so much for your email. Here's one now from Pete. Pete says, the four Marian dogmas are keeping me from becoming Catholic. I believe that Mary is the Mother of God, but not the other three, Immaculate Conception, Perpetual Virginity, and Assumption into Heaven. What should I do?
0: Yeah, okay. So, you know, I'd have to kind of dig in with you about who you are and where you're coming from and why you don't believe them, what the hang-up is, in order to specifically address your situation. But here's a thought that occurs to me. If you're coming to Catholicism from another Christian tradition, which is often the case, you're Protestant, for example, you have an unexamined habit that you may not know that you have of implicit faith in the teaching of the Bible. It is probable that you developed that habit before you'd ever read the Bible all the way through, right? You somebody said to you, this is the Word of God, believe it. You know, the B-I-B-L-E, that's the book for me. You remember these little kids' songs you used to learn, you know? And then one day you said, I need to get around to reading the Bible. And you read the Bible, and you know what you found? A lot of stuff that doesn't make sense. Passages that conflict with one another. Stories that strain credibility to the breaking point. And if you're like me, you just said, well, it's true because God says it. Right?
1: Yeah.
0: And the intellectual hurdle, you know, the rational hurdle to belief was a lot higher. But I, you know, you just concede it because it's God's word, right? Mm. Now, as it turns out, that's not the way the Catholic Church handles the Bible, and handles it much more subtly than that. But the attitude of implicit faith that if God says it, I will believe it, is a Protestant disposition. It's a Catholic disposition. So you approach, if you believe that God founded the Catholic Church and established the magisterium and sacred tradition, then you approach the content of the faith with that same attitude of implicit faith. I believe it. Now let me go figure out how this works.
1: Ah, okay.
0: Right? And that I had to do that, right? I mean, when I was coming into the Catholic Church, I decided I needed to be Catholic for a certain set of reasons. But I knew that to become Catholic would entail accepting a number of other propositions that seemed remote to my immediate reasons for becoming Catholic. But I knew to become a Catholic, I'd have to say I believe them all. And so then I started thinking, okay, let me figure out how I can make these things make sense to me. And I had to do that with the Marian dogmas. And we could talk about the individual dogmas another time, but let's start there.
1: Yeah.
0: And make sure you get your head oriented towards the whole process in the right way. And then we can go about rationalizing each of the individual dogmas.
1: Pete, thanks so much for your email. We're doing a special mailbag program today on this Memorial Day edition of Call to Communion here on EWTN. Lindsay sent us this email. Since eternity is outside of time, is it possible that we will all reach heaven at the same time?
0: Yeah, well, our heaven is not in eternity. Right. When humans die and go to glory, they do not experience eternity. They don't. And the church doesn't teach that they do. So there are three relations to temporality that a rational being can have. You can have God's experience of temporality, which is that he's the creator of temporality and exists entirely outside it in eternity.
1: Uh-huh.
0: Nothing other than God has that experience. Then you can have the experience of human beings that live within the space

0: time continuum describable by the laws of relativity and physics. And then you have something in between, what the scholastic theologians called aveternity, A-E-V-E-R-T-I-N-O-I-T-Y, or avum. And that is obviously devoid of matter, and so it's not subject to the laws of physics and the sort of, you know, time-space distortions that relativity implies. But neither is it pure eternity. It's something intermediate between those two. But this still has the notion of some kind of succession. All right. So at death, when the body is and soul are separated, you would come to experience something like avum, not eternity. And, of course, after the resurrection, you get a body again.
1: Yeah.
0: Now, the laws of physics are going to be different for bodies, but they'll still be spatially located. And so something much more like everlasting life is a better description than eternal life.
1: Mm, okay. Very good. And thank you so much, Lindsay, for your question. We're going to close with this one from Ronaldo. And this is a question that comes up time and time again. Ronaldo says, what can I do for my kids who are no longer practicing Catholics?
0: Wow. Love them a lot.
1: Yes.
0: Be present to them. Have them over. Go to them. And what you do know is that doing more of what you did before that didn't work isn't going to work.
1: Right.
0: Right? So they already know what you think. Surprise them. Right? Have the experience of one of your kids saying, man, this is not the daddy we grew up with. That you get your attention that way. You double down on what you did before, they double down on their resistance.
1: Yeah, that's true. That's true. So, reading them paragraph 1575 from the Catechism is not going to be helpful.
0: I got to go look up 1575. See what that is.
1: I just came up with it.
0: I'm very curious now to see what that actually is going to be.
1: All right, well, while you're doing that, I'm going to wrap up the show, and I want to thank everybody for joining us on this special Memorial Day edition of our program. We do this program Monday through Friday at 2 p.m. Eastern, so tomorrow's program will be a live show. I can promise you that. Did you figure it out yet?
0: Yeah, this is about the celebration of the Sacrament of Orders. Christ himself chose the apostles and gave them a share in his mission and authority, etc., etc., etc. He continues this act through the bishops.
1: So that may not be helpful.
0: That's not going to be the one that gets them in the door.
1: But absolutely keep praying for those kiddos.
0: Absolutely.
1: No matter what age they are, because it's never too late. Dr. David Anders, thank you, my friend.
0: Thanks, Tom.
1: We thank everybody for joining us today. We do have a blessed and safe Memorial Day. See you tomorrow right here on EWTN's Call to Communion. On behalf of our producer, Pedro, and Dr. David Anders, I'm Tom Price. We will see you then. Have a great day, and God bless.

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1: 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He does that all the time.
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9: Steve, what do you say when you hear this very common pro-choice argument? 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
10: Right, the classic body part argument. The embryo is in no way a part of the mother's body. Science clearly defines body part as a structure that shares the same genetic code as the rest of the body, like the appendix or a tonsil or an arm, and it does not direct its own development. The unborn child has a completely unique genetic code. Half the time, it has a different sex than its own mother, and it also directs its own development. So the embryo is clearly a separate living human being residing temporarily inside his or her mother.
9: That's the science of the matter.
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12: This is Father Ken Geraci. The necessity of going to confession is food for the soul. It is the healing grace that the soul longed for. Our Lord gave us the sacrament of confession as the ordinary means of being re-established to the covenant relationship He established with us. If a person falls into mortal sin, they cut themselves off from God. My friend, there is a necessity for us to take advantage of the sacrament of confession because it is God's divine mandate given to us.
13: This is Father Joseph Mary of the Franciscan Missionaries of the Eternal Word. Let's pray with Mother Angelica.
1: Lord God, I praise you and bless you. I thank you, Lord, for the light I have when I see my faults and weaknesses and my imperfections and my sins. Give me the grace to look up at thee and say, Lord, how pure and holy and great thou art. When I feel dry and feel like you've taken a vacation, Lord, let me sit in the silence of my room and listen to your awesome presence. Let me be content with my lot and the miseries of today, knowing that your providence rises before the dawn. Let me be poor in spirit, that the kingdom of heaven may be my only possession. Amen.
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0: Well, a good day to you. Welcome. It's Take Two with Jerry and Debbie and you on EWTN Radio. Happy Memorial Day to all of you. We hope that it is a day filled with blessings, loved ones, family, maybe some rest and recreation. And of course, as always, our thoughts, our deepest thoughts and prayers for all the men and women who have served and given their lives for our country. I am Jerry Usher along with Debbie Giorgiani. It is a pre-recorded show today because we're not live. Most of the staff at EWTN, we have the day off from live shows. But Debbie, we wanted to give people an original broadcast like we always do. We want to run as few repeats or encores as we can and give people brand new stuff. And that's what we're going to do today.
1: It's so true, Jerry. And so we always like to bring back friends of Take Two that's been with us from the very beginning. And one of those wonderful individuals is a great priest, Father Darren Merlino. And Jerry, I'd love for you to share all of his accomplishments and the things he's working on now so we can properly introduce him and start rolling with the discussion about Hollywood.
0: Well, Father Darren Merlino is a Claretian missionary priest living in Los Angeles. His greatest accomplishment was going to Franciscan University of Steubenville with me. And since then, yeah, that was a joke. His ordination in the year 2000 was the first ever in the U.S. History to be broadcast live over the internet. And now Father Darren is following his original calling to the priesthood, evangelizing through the media. We love what he is doing. He's the founder of Catholic Media Missionaries, the creator and host of the series Hound of Heaven, author of his debut book, 30 Days Unplugged, How a Catholic Priest Turned Off His iPhone and Took a Call from God, and was a theological consultant, partial technical advisor, and played a prison guard in the film Nefarious. Father Darren Merlino, welcome back to Take Two.
2: Oh, thank you guys very much. Thanks for the honor. I appreciate it. It's been a long time. We've been on the radio together.
1: Yeah, that's it true. But you've been busy. The Hound of Heaven series. You've got a lot going on there, so you're going to have to tell us all about that. But we're so glad you did come back and be on this wonderful Memorial Day broadcast. But I know Jerry and I have a list of questions because you are working in that Hollywood arena. And yeah. Jerry, you take it from there.
0: Well, I wanted to, first of all, before we get into the questions, I have one, just kind of a personal one. Your book, 30 Days Unplugged, How a Catholic Priest Turned Off His iPhone and Took a Call from God. I'm assuming that was a 30-day silent retreat. And the reason I bring it up is because this July, that's what I'm going to be doing, is a 30-day silent retreat. In Louisiana, Grand Coteau.
2: Oh, yes. I did my 10-day there about, 25 years ago.
0: Okay.
2: 26 so years ago, yeah.
0: So your book is about a 30-day silent retreat?
2: Yes.
0: Oh, okay, good.
2: It is my 30-day, like you said, the Ignatius Big Boy retreat. Turned off pretty much everything. I don't know how they do it in Grand Coteau, but when I was in Sedalia here in Colorado, I flew in, started, did a warm-up, and then I did the 30 days, but they gave me 2 days of rest, if you will. Like, I had to physically leave the campus. They give you car keys and they tell you, we want you to get off for a mental break, which I actually, believe it or not, it actually came in handy. So
0: I'm sure it
2: did. I appreciate it. Yeah, but what happened was with that 30-day retreat, I wrote, obviously you have a journal, and I strongly recommend you bring two journal books just in case, because in case you have a lot of insights. I had a lot of insights, a lot of unique experiences, and so I talked to my spiritual director. I said, hey, do you think I should write a book about this? And he said, yes, you should. So at the end of the retreat, I said, are you sure I should write this? I don't want to waste my time. He goes, no, you should really do this. You're called to do media, but you really should write this book. So I was so moved by his words of encouragement that it only took me 1 year, 9 months, and COVID to write it.
0: Wow, that's amazing. Well, Debbie already prefaced your series, Hound of Heaven. How is that going? I think we talked about it last time you were on, but it's a really remarkable series that you're putting together. Tell us about it.
2: Yeah, so I'll tell you how it started. Steven Spielberg had done a project called the Shoah Foundation Project, where he interviewed probably 55,000 Holocaust survivors. And I was really moved by not only by the story, but actually it kind of gave me an idea that maybe we should do a Catholic version of just kind of carrying the spiritual journeys of all these famous and notable Catholics globally. And so that was the idea that I had. And then one day, about 2 years after that idea, maybe 3 years, I was doing something very holy. I was eating sushi. And during the middle of my sushi conversation with my friends, they go, hey, I had this idea for the show where I interview these famous people, and and, you know, they talked about God, and, you know, then I said, you know, it's kind of like how God is the hound from heaven. Like, oh, shoot, that's the idea for, I go, that's the title of my show. So I gave him the idea right in the middle of a sushi conversation. Francis Thompson's always been one of my favorite poets. I think, according to Oscar Wilde, you might have heard of him, and some guy named C.S. Lewis, another guy named Tolkien. They all were influenced by this guy, Francis Thompson's poem in 1890. So I've had 12 episodes finished. We have 6 that are actually broadcast right now on our Hound of Heaven show YouTube channel. And we had to use the word show because there's a bunch of Hound of Heaven stuff on there, so we had to distinguish it from other Hound of Heavens. So Hound of Heaven show, and believe it or not, as we speak, we have submitted our TV show for primetime Emmy consideration here in Hollywood.
1: Wow, congratulations.
2: Yeah, so we'll find out if we get nominated in July 8th. But yeah. We're going for Best Talk Show Host for a Nonfiction Series and Special. So the special is Joe Mantegna from Criminal Minds, a very great actor, very good friend of mine, and we've become really good friends. Just a sweet, holy guy. He practices faith, you know, could be better. But his the way he lives his life is very, very virtuous. Very virtuous. And the other one is Sherry Alberoni. She's an original Mouseketeer. She's one of 5 left.
1: Oh, my goodness.
2: Disney was so excited about this episode that they want to buy it from us so they can have it in their archives. And so we're really excited about that, too. And so those are the 2 episodes for Best Talk Show Host. But we also have a very good theme song. I personally think that that's one of our strong points is our music in the beginning of this series. A guy named John Bruins, who was a buddy of mine from like 50 years ago, from when I was in elementary school and junior high. And then he wrote the music, and then unfortunately he died last year. But so we're going to try to get him an Emmy, post-death.
0: Posthumously.
2: Yeah, that's right. And then the editor, Dennis, who did the editing for Sherry's episode, which is the reason why Disney wants it really, really bad. People are like, well, why do you want to give it to Disney? I go, why not? They suck. Why not evangelize somebody who's got it? Why not?
1: Right. Father, let's hold it there because you hear the music, our theme music. And when we come back, more of this great discussion on what you're doing in media, in Hollywood. And let's ask you some questions about these actors that you are interviewing when we come back for this wonderful pre-recorded broadcast.
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4: Welcome to Catholic Blitz. Father John, you're on the hot seat. Are you ready?
5: Ready, willing, and able.
4: We have a question for you. Why can't women be ordained? You have 1 minute to answer. Go.
5: Well, the quick answer is that Jesus didn't ordain any women. 12 apostles were all men, and that's why the church will not ordain women. But also, we have a longer answer from Pope John Paul the Great. In 1994, he wrote a wonderful document called Ordinatio Sacerdotalis that made it very clear the church has no authority to change, which is the substantial element of a sacrament. So just as in baptism, you have to use water, you can't use milk. Holy Eucharist, you must use wheat bread and grape wine. Can't use rice cakes or grape juice. Likewise, for holy orders, must be a baptized male who acts in persona Christi. And this is from sacred scripture and sacred tradition. And that's why women can't be ordained priests.
4: Good job. See you next time on Catholic Blitz.
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0: Good to have you along with us here. It is a taped show, which means recorded earlier, just a few days ago. This is a Memorial Day special of Take Two with Jerry and Debbie on EWTN Radio. I am Jerry Usher, along with Debbie Giorgiani, and we're so glad that you are with us. And being Memorial Day, we just, again, I mentioned it at the start of the show, we just hope and pray that it's a day that you have great recollections of family members and friends. So many of us have loved ones, family members, friends who have given their lives for our country. We want to remember especially even those who are serving today, but also hopefully it's an opportunity for you to be with some of the ones you love today, maybe doing something, a special event. Maybe a lot of places have Memorial Day weekend gatherings and festivities and events and civic activities and so forth. So may it be a truly blessed Memorial Day for you and all of your loved ones, and that is a question. That is a wish from us here at Take Two with Jerry and Debbie.
1: Our dear friend Father Darren Merlino is with us, and he is so wonderful. He's so gracious to give us this time with us on this Memorial Day, Jerry. And we kind of live vicariously through Father Darren in the sense that he is in Hollywood. That's right. You know, he gets to, you know, go to these events and, you know, meet these people that we see on the big screen. And you go to films a lot, Father. So I just going back to your Hound of Heaven series, and you're interviewing these people, and you're probably, you know, meeting them in various places for where you live, and they see you in your clerics, you know, so they know that you're a priest. I'm wondering, Father, just in a general sense, it seems as though, and I could be wrong, but I just feel like it when you see it on Facebook, that a lot of these actors and actresses, they seem a little bit more open and free about talking about what they believe. If they, you know, in the past people would say, you know, I believe in God, and they would leave it at that. But now they're actually saying, I am Catholic. I go to Mass. They're wearing their ashes on Ash Wednesday. Are you noticing that too? That Hollywood seems to be letting go of this idea that, you know, if you speak about your Catholic faith, and you're going to be canceled and things like that. They're kind of embracing it a bit, or am I seeing something a little bit different on Facebook?
2: I definitely see a tolerance for faith-based stuff and faith-based celebrities. I mean, there's some who become Catholic recently, like Shia LaBeouf and the Transformers from about 20 years ago. One of my interviewees who we're still in post-production with, her name is Brenda. She's a stunt double for mainly small people. She's like 4'8". And so she usually stunt doubles for children in most of her movies, but not all. And so she's very vocal on her social media as well. She doesn't put down Hollywood. Hollywood's done some great things and a lot of bad things. And nobody can deny the fact that some of the stuff they do is really morally objectionable. Nobody would question that. But they also do people who've been either independent, like Mel Gibson with his Passion of the Christ, or other old school days when they had Ben-Hur and The Robe and Jesus of Nazareth and all those other stuff from Cifarelli. Those are really good people who work in the industry who have extremely beautiful talent and can make beautiful art. Through even the Cabrini movie that came out a few years ago, beautifully shot and wonderfully produced. So I would say that wherever there's money to be made, that's where people in Hollywood will go. Like, I just saw the movie Animal Farm, George Orwell's thing, done by Angel Studios, which are not a Christian group because they're owned by Mormons, but they're doing a little bit more edgy stuff. But I to be honest with you, I was so impressed that there was no cussing in it. It was family friendly, and I was just super impressed. So I think wherever there's money to be made, Hollywood will embrace it. They, behind closed doors, they're probably against all of our moral codes as Catholics. but if there's money to be made, they will make it. So, and I think that even actors who, as long as they don't call people out personally, like, I can't stand Steven Spielberg because he did this and this and this, or I don't like James Cameron because he did that, or something like that. Then you cause problems. But if you just, you know, like Bishop Sheen always said, always attack the ideas, never attack the person. I always think that's a good philosophy to live by. And so I think that you would see more conversions to Catholicism because we have the truth, the fullness of truth, I should say, not all the truth. We have the fullness of truth in regards to religion and how we live and what we believe and how we act, faith and morals. So eventually truth will always win out, and so we will always be attractive in the long run. We do see a huge insurgence of Z-generation men, especially becoming Catholic, like a huge shift. I think Z-generation is going to be the one that brings save Catholicism in the U.S. And I think the actors who are converting or reverting, are seeing that it's partially cool to be Catholic, and also they're probably finding some really some solace in that. And I can even talk about the guy who plays that David in The House of David on Amazon, Michael. Mm-hmm. I wish I could have to say his last name, but he's a revert.
1: Oh, wow.
2: I think he's Coptic Catholic.
1: Mm-hmm.
2: And just a sweet guy. I just saw him in a premiere last week. So I see that I think because of Wahlbergs and the Halo apps and the star power that's behind the Halo app stuff and other ones coming out now, like Zeal, I just did something for Zeal, Zeale. And then there's another one called Truly, which is an AI app for Catholics, which is a really great app. I think that we're doing cool stuff. I think it's becoming, we're not being cheesy anymore as Catholics, which is great. And I think we have because Catholicism has the, you know, the greatest story ever told, and we have the best way of telling it. And so we understand suffering, which is part of the storytelling. And I personally think that Catholicism in the long run will be attractive. People hate it now, but in the long run, the human soul, the human person cannot live without the fullness of morality and truth and stuff. So I really think that we're on it. We're going to be in. We're going to be cool pretty soon.
0: Yeah. Can't wait. Father Darren Merlino is our guest, a pre-record here today on Take Two with Jerry and Debbie on this Memorial Day. Hope it's a blessed day filled with many rich graces for you and all those that you love. And we're talking with Father Darren Merlino, who is a ministers in Hollywood. He's a Claretian missionary priest. Claretians for their whole history have been involved in Catholic media, evangelizing through the media. And Father Darren is the founder of Catholic Media Missionaries, which you will find. It's a very simple website. I love this. CMM for Catholic Media Missionaries. CMM1, the number one, .org. And Father Darren, as you were talking, you know, we're told in Scripture, you know, be leaven in the world, you know, and we're to be in the world but not of the world. And I can't think of a more obvious place that this plays itself out, maybe, than Hollywood. You know, to be in the world, meaning the world of just, you know, the world that's kind of owned by Satan, if you will, in a sense.
2: Yeah.
0: But also to enter into that world. So, talk about you just said, you know, Catholics need to be doing better media, and I think we're doing better Catholic projects, but also what you're talking about is Catholic people kind of getting into not necessarily Catholic, not necessarily even Christian, you know, productions and media endeavors and so forth, but at least just being there and being a presence. And I would think that I remember, you remember A.C. Green, the player who played for the Lakers, you know, he embraced chastity and talked openly about that. And he had teammates, you know, who I think looked up to him and admired him and probably pulled him aside and wanted to talk more about these things because it resonated, like you said, in the human heart. So is this kind of a reason that we should really celebrate the presence of Catholic, you know, actors and actresses in Hollywood and things like that?
2: Not only that, but I think, and unfortunately, as you know, we're still flawed. The problem is, you're an actor or an actress. When you're flawed, you're publicly known to be a sinner, unlike you and I, who are pretty. We can, you know, we're not as public as these people. So when they sin or make a mistake, it's global. But when you and I make mistakes, it's probably, if anything, it's probably within the parish boundaries or just a few people that we know, or
8: you have a bad day or whatever. So it's harder. And that's why I always think that priests not being married, or at least priests not having kids when they're in ministry, is really detrimental to the kids, because they have no room to make mistakes and to be sinners and to repent. But the thing is, when you're under a microscope, you're kind of screwed, because you have to be perfect the whole time, and it's really, really difficult. And so if somebody says, hey, I made a mistake, like Mel Gibson when he got drunk and started bad-mouthing the Jews right after the Passion of the Christ, I remember like 10, 15 years later after that happened, he was, I think it was one of his movies, it was Hacksaw Ridge. He says, yeah, I kind of wish my older self would have told my younger self, shut the heck up. And so sometimes you see this growth in a person, like, I was really just stupid. You know, you all make mistakes, but the problem is Mel Gibson's global. So when he makes a mistake, everybody knows about it. When you and I make mistakes, most people don't know about it, or it's very, very limited number of people. And so I'm kind of like more merciful for the actor, actresses, because it's a very difficult place to be when you're public. I think producers like myself prefer that, because you have all the responsibility, all the quote unquote, all the money to be made, but nobody knows who you are. In fact, I was just at a confirmation yesterday, and this guy, he comes to California whenever, once in a while. He has a house in Pasadena or whatever. He's one of the producers for Marvel. So he flies back and forth from London all the time. And but the pastor told me, he's a really nice guy. You wouldn't know that he's a Marvel producer. So the guy obviously has a lot of money. But, you know, sometimes he's really nice. He's a really nice guy, but he's a producer for Marvel movies. And so I think when I gave him communion yesterday, he had a smile on his face. He was really happy that his son got confirmed. And just, you know, there's a lot of those guys out there too. So I'm probably less judgmental than I used to be, knowing that I'm talking to these people and I know how difficult it can be. And I just want to make a living. And I think faith-based content is the key. You don't have to be explicitly, you know, House of David or, you know, The Chosen to do faith-based stuff. You can have faith-based themes. And even if you watch Animal Farm, which, you know, George Orwell is saying, just the whole idea of being deceptive and vindictive and lying, you see the consequences of those things. So those are life lessons. When I watch movies, I'm always looking for the life lessons in it too. To say, hey, this is a good point or a good message here. Perhaps, you know, or something like that.
1: Well, you're very kind like that. That's why you're a perfect fit for the Take-Two family, Father Darren. So thank you so much. We love chatting with you and catching up with you on what's going on in Hollywood. And I'm so glad you talked about the House of David and the star there. And I loved the two series of it. And now I guess the third one is coming out not till next year. So I'm like, wow, we have to wait a whole year for that. So they did a fabulous job on the House of David, I think. But going back to what you said about personalities and being public and, you know, having these flaws, these character flaws, or making these mistakes, and it's global, you know, like you were talking about Mel Gibson. How about how they react to you, Father? I mean, obviously they know you're a priest. Do they come to you and kind of share that they do struggle with their public, you know, their public face, and then the how they feel in private and how they're trying to live basically, you know, somewhat of two lives, right? You know, things that they have to do in Hollywood to, like you said, to make a living. How do they reconcile that? I'm very curious. I mean, we don't really have that here on Catholic media, because we get to talk about God, we get to talk about what we love, and so we don't. I guess I can say, you know, safely say we don't feel like we have to live two lives. But it sounds like they're really struggling with that at times.
8: Yeah, I don't have a lot of like close conversations with some of the people I've dealt with outside of my interviews. Did I lose you guys?
1: No, we're here.
8: Okay, good.
0: But we do have a break coming up in about a minute and a half, so go ahead.
8: Okay, so I'm trying to think, there's a couple of people who are working on some projects right now who work for very big corporations who are, you know, who are, like, in a certain sense, being bold, trying to find funding for their project. But they don't seem to necessarily have a problem when they work for some corporations that are really, you know, some people say morally objectionable or done some stuff that's not to their liking. I mean, the Catholic Church would be too in favor of. And so it's really hard. Sometimes they have to figure out, do I need a... I don't think there's a corporation you can work with that doesn't do something immoral that the Catholic Church would disagree with. I don't think there's any job in the world you can find that doesn't have some money somewhere, some influence that would be like, that's just not right. And so I don't know what a person would do with that. So especially if their family livelihood is on the line and they love what they do, but if they work with a corporation in some aspect might be giving monies toward some morally objectionable cause.
1: Right, right. Well,
8: I don't have to make that decision. I'm a priest.
1: I know. I mean, we're very lucky in what we do. We don't have to make that decision. They do, and that is difficult. And, that's a good point. I never really thought of it like that. I mean, they probably weigh it and say, you know, how bad are these groups that I'm aligning myself with? And so, yeah, that's very interesting. What do you say, Jer?
0: No, I'm very grateful that we don't have to make those decisions, and want to pray definitely fervently for those who do, that they make right decisions and are good witnesses for the Lord and for the faith. And if there's a price to be paid for that, that, you know, God will reward that in some way, even in a bigger way. So stay with us, folks. We're going to take a short pause here. It's Take Two with Jerry and Debbie and you normally, but we just invite you to relax. Hope you're having a beautiful, blessed, grace-filled Memorial Day and enjoying this conversation we're having with Father Darren Merlino, a Claretian priest, and he ministers in Hollywood. He is the host of the Hound of Heaven series. We talked about that a little bit, and founder of Catholic Media Missionaries. We're going to get into a whole lot more when we come back, so don't go anywhere.
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11: A lot of people have fallen into the lie that our church's teaching on sexual ethics, marriage, and gender is somehow hateful. But what is love? Love is willing what's good for someone else. It isn't good for children to tell them there might be one of over 50 genders. It's confusing. It isn't accepting to tell people to identify who they are with their attractions. It's demeaning. It isn't good for our bodies to engage in some of the things the secular gay community encourages. It's unhealthy. It isn't good for children or society to make mom and dad irrelevant words. It's tragic. It isn't good for our souls to act outside of the plan of God etched into the nature of our procreating bodies. It's sin. Countless men and women with same-sex attraction are finding health, life, and the love we were made for in the Catholic Church. Now, you might disagree with how we care for them, but don't call it hate, because love isn't hate. This is Chris Stefanik from RealLifeCatholic.com on EWTN Radio.
1: Okay, we are back with our dear friend, Father Darren Merlino, and he is talking to us about what's happening with what's going on in media and Hollywood and when we go to these movies. You know, we're on, this particular broadcast right now is airing on Memorial Day. And so we just came off of a three-day weekend, right? This is the third day of the three-day weekend. And I'm sure a lot of people went to the movies this weekend and said, you know, let's all gather and see the latest and greatest movie. You know, I was talking about the two seasons of The House of David. Did you, my husband and I binged watched it. I never asked Jerry if he's seen The House of David. What?
0: No, I haven't.
1: Oh, it's incredible. We actually binge watched it. We've never done anything like that. Both seasons. And like I said, it's going to be a three-part series. The third one's coming out next year. Father, did you see it? Because you were talking about the lead actor in it.
8: So on last week, which I'm trying to think of the date was, whatever the date was, of the couple weeks of, about a week ago, I went to a screening of season 2, mm-hmm. episode 6. Mm-hmm. And then afterwards, Michael Iskandar mm-hmm. Came out and spoke to. They had a red carpet. They had, you know, light snacks and a few beverages. And
1: wow.
8: Got to walk the red carpet. And I talked to Michael. I had met him twice already. I met him at a EWTN Plus screening of their world premiere of Seeking Beauty with David Henry, which was really over in USC in LA. Mm-hmm. That was fun. And that's where I met Michael. And so I told Michael I'm going to have him on my show. So that's kind
1: cool.
8: of what I want to do. But he told all of us that season 3 is not greenlit yet. They're really, he's kind of nervous about that because it hasn't been greenlit. So that's why I wanted to make that. I just found that out last week. So so we're kind of bummed about that.
1: Yeah.
8: But I've already watched season 1 and I'm on the second episode for season 2. And so I'm trying to get caught up.
1: Yeah.
8: But Michael, when you listen to him talk, he's really kind of humble mm-hmm. and really like asking the Lord just to speak through him so he can try to portray David as well as possible.
1: Right.
8: I kind of get that when I was listening to Jim Caviezel when he first did The Passion of the Christ like 25 years ago, whatever it was, 20
1: yeah.
8: years ago. The way he sounded when he first, he's like, I just try to channel Jesus through my acting. I think he's trying to channel David through his acting. Like, he wants to let the Lord, you know, speak through him. And he sings in the show, and he sang for us. And he's really a humble guy.
1: Yeah.
8: I was really impressed with him. Very sweet and kind. And I was like, wow, this guy is really cool. I really like him. Mm-hmm. And so I definitely suggest everyone watch the House of David. And again, there's definitely some creative license being done
1: about
8: the story. So don't expect it to be historically perfect. It won't be.
1: Right.
8: But it's still enjoyable. And let me just tell you something I learned in Hollywood a few years ago. Do not let the truth get in the way of a good story.
1: Do not let the truth
8: I'm not kidding you. That is how they write stories
1: right.
8: in Hollywood.
1: Well, So I want to just share something with you, Father. As was Marty and I were binge watching The House of David, I was picking up, you know, little nuances that I knew were not correct, you know. So, of course, I talked to my sister who was a Bible teacher and things of that nature. And I'm like, was this correct? She goes, no. She goes, no, it wasn't correct. But the story was so moving and compelling and got you into the understanding mm-hmm. of the character of the biblical character of David, that I think the love that people walked away with this new understanding of David, it was incredible. I think it was so worth it in that aspect. It's kind of like I kind of related to The Chosen, right? A lot of people say, well, that didn't really happen. We don't know if Jesus actually said that, or if the Blessed Mother, you know, would have responded that way, or Mary Magdalene, or this or that. Okay, we understand that theologically, you know, it's probably not precisely accurate because it is Hollywood. We get mm-hmm. that, but what it has done, the fruits of The Chosen, of people actually picking up the Bible and learning more and growing closer to God. The same with The House of David. I have other friends that watch The House of David. They're the ones that convinced me to watch it. And when I started watching it, we were hooked. My husband and I were hooked. It got me so much into this idea of wanting to learn even more of Old Testament. It's so interesting of the characters. So I say kudos to that, because if that's going to prompt people to go deeper into our history, then yeah, I mean, why not say yes to films and shows like that? What do you say, Jer?
0: Well, I had kind of a follow-up to that, Father, and that is, you know, you talk about it. Tell us if there's a difference between what you were saying right there, and maybe a little creative license, creative liberty, you know, to make the story a little more compelling. It's not – the difference between that, and then you have other productions that come out that are just completely anti-Catholic, okay? Mm-hmm. You know, you got the Da Vinci Code, and you got these other things that are just really intended to make the church look bad. They change the facts in order to attack the church, make the church look bad, versus what you're talking about. This doesn't seem to be like this has the same sort of, antagonism toward the faith behind it, but rather just to make it even more compelling than what it otherwise would have been.
8: Okay. Yeah, exactly. And I think because it's basically historically accurate versus the Da Vinci Code, which, by the way, I actually loved the name when I first saw it. But ooh, that's a cool name. And then I find out this guy's not only he didn't say it was historical fiction. He just said it was historically correct. And when he lied blatantly, I was just really. If he would have said it was historical fiction, the Da Vinci Code, it was just having a fun story, just taking historical things, you know, like. For example, Hitler was a nice guy. That's historical fiction. That kind of thing. We probably would have been, okay, you prefaced it. It's not historically correct. We're just having fun with the story, whatever. We're having a compelling story. I would have been okay with that. But when you say that we're telling you the truth. The House of David, clearly they're saying, hey, look, we took some historical licenses. We did some creative differences. And that's why we're going to tell the story. And here it is. And so... that you're right. There's a spirit of we're trying to remain faithful to the story, but we're going to do some creative stuff here and there and call it what it is. Like I think it's Samuel is a fighter. He knows how to fight,
1: right.
8: which is funny. I don't know if that's true or not. Maybe it is. Maybe it is. Mm-hmm. I don't know. Mm-hmm. But you get it. I think even watching the House of David and watching the battle scenes, like, oh, you know, you have a different sense of battle,
1: right?
8: Fighting,
1: right.
8: Than I did before. You know, I've seen those type of scenes before.
1: Yeah, I am. I will tell you, I'll be really honest with you, Father. I am kind of bummed because I was so looking forward to season 3. And so now if it's possibly, you know, going to be shelved or not even happen, that's a bummer. But you know what? Hey, go back and see season 1 and 2 again. There's so much in there, you know, that you can really gather. But Father, real quickly, there's something that I've always struggled with, and I've struggled with this a lot, and I've always wanted to interview a Hollywood actor or actress about this, because I find it so odd to me. And we talked about how they have to, you know, sometimes work with people that maybe they find that is not, you know, they're not morally respectable enough in certain areas, but they, you know, they're going to have to possibly interact with them or to maybe even get funding from them or things of that nature. Okay, I guess I could understand that because you're right, Father. It's so hard to get away from everything, you know, and still live in this world. All right. But I struggle with when actors or actresses go out there on social media and they very much show that they are practicing faithful, sometimes even traditional Catholics. You know, they go to the TLM Mass or something of that nature. So, and they go out there very publicly and they say, you know, I got my ashes on Ash Wednesday, or we receive on the tongue, we don't receive in the hand. You know, they go out there on social media like that, and then a week later or 6 months later, you see them in a film that, you know, they're saying the Lord's name in vain, you know, vulgar content, all sorts of stuff, sexually, you know, things going on in the movie, and you're like, wow, why do they do that? Why do they show that side so publicly and then publicly show this side of their working commitments? What I find odd about that is, I guess the answer would be, and tell me if this is correct, that if they say no to all these projects, they're probably not going to work in Hollywood unless they start their own production company or something of that nature. But I struggle with it all the time because I see it now consistently and have seen it for the past 20 years, actually. What do you say to all that?
8: Yeah, I'm very disappointed in that. I know that there's enough Catholic producers, directors, actors, people. There's a lot of money out there that are people who are Catholic who could pull their money together and create content. I've seen some really action-packed stuff where, I mean, even when I watched The House of David, the battle scenes are mild-mannered enough where a young kid can basically watch it when you're like 10 or 12 years old, because you don't see blood, you don't see the sensuality coming out. It's pretty, for a couple of scenes where they show some of the dark magic stuff, it was kind of
2: Mm-hmm. Little, but that's the problem with Saul. He just deals with dark magic, which was really stupid of him to do. But I don't know why they do that, and I feel like it is a kind of a sellout. Like their star power should be strong enough where they could be like a Neil McDonough,
1: mm-hmm.
2: who could say, "Look, I'm not going to kiss any woman on camera unless it's my wife," which he actually did in one of his movies recently, where he kisses his wife. His wife plays the love interest in this movie. I forget what it's called. I think it was called Rodeo or something like that, Rodeo King or something, where he kisses his wife. It was the first time he ever kissed a woman on screen. So he had, and that's why he lost a lot of jobs, but now he's beginning, he plays always the bad guy or somebody else. So I think that when you have somebody who's like that, who's principled, I think people who have higher star power could be as principled as Neil McDonough. Neil McDonough is not a household name. People know his face, but don't necessarily know his name.
1: Correct.
2: Mm-hmm. When you work in the industry, you probably, there's a lot of, what we call them A-listers in Hollywood. What I mean by that is, everybody in Hollywood who works in Hollywood knows the person's name, but the global market, global population doesn't know who this person is. Like Mel Gibson's pretty much a global name from any country in the world, and in the Catholic circles know who Mel Gibson is. But not everybody knows like a Mark Wahlberg or a Jim Caviezel, unless you say Jesus, Passion of the Christ. They're, oh yeah, I know who that is. So there's not a lot of A-list global names out there. It's very limited. I mean, Tom Cruise is a fallen away Catholic, great actor. He's got great, his niche is action hero, and he's actually really good at that. I would love to have him come back to the church. You know, a lot of his ex-wives are all former Catholics who all come back to the church, from Nicole Coleman to Katie Holmes. So it's, those are the things that, why they sell out. And I have a theory too, that sometimes when the guys sell out, guys and gals, they actually make it in Hollywood easier, because they get that kind of environment likes to see Catholics who've left the church, and they like to promote them. It's rare that you see somebody like a Mel Gibson, who has always been a conservative TLM type of a Catholic, who made his money on Passion of the Christ, and now he's shooting the Resurrection in a two-part series, which would be like a 4.5-hour movie, two parts of it. So it seems like the guys, if they want to make it, they have to sell out, make their money, and then they can have a big voice to say, no, I don't want to do this. Now, why other actors who've made their money and still sell out, that's still, I still scratch my head on that. I'm not really a fan of that. And I kind of wish they would just be a little bit more like, hey, you know what, I'm not going to do this. Take these words out. Let's take this out. Let's not do that. I wish they would do that more.
1: Mm-hmm. Mm-hmm. Yeah, it's a tough one. I haven't really figured it out in my brain, because I struggle with it, because every time I see them now on the big screen, I'm like, wow, you're not really practicing what you preach. And it's just,
2: yes.
1: It's, yeah, and that's really, it doesn't sit well with me. And it,
2: no,
1: it makes,
2: me either.
1: Yeah. I wish somebody,
2: go ahead.
1: Yes, yes. Oh, the Lord's name. Oh, no, I know. It's so bad.
2: I have no tolerance for that.
1: Me too, me too. And it seems as though, I don't know, Jerry, if you've ever noticed this. Father, did you ever pick this up? Because my husband and I, we actually set our watches on our phone of how quickly that movies will say the Lord's name. And it is unbelievable. I don't know if you've ever done it. It's
2: nope.
1: It's usually within the first 10 minutes. The first 10 minutes of the movie, they will say the Lord's name in vain. And it is, and some of, and the ways they use our Lord's name is so disgusting. And I'm like, are you kidding me? I mean, you've got children in this theater watching this, and right away they come right out of the gate. It's like they want to just get the shock thing over with. And then if you stay, well, then they've got you hooked. So I don't know what you think about that, Jerry. Have you noticed that?
0: Well, I'm not much of a moviegoer myself. I'm probably the anti-Father Darren Merlino when it comes to movies, because, Father, it sounds like you spend a lot of time in movie theaters. So I really don't have a lot of, comment to make on that, because
2: right.
0: I really don't go to see a lot of movies. But speaking of movies, Father Darren Merlino, can you point us to anything that is
1: yes.
0: in the works now, or are there any, films out that you would recommend? As not necessarily just being, Catholic in content, but like you talked about earlier, having a virtuous moral message that Catholics
2: yes.
0: would benefit from.
2: I'm looking at my list now because like I said, I belong to AMC. The Sheep Detectives, really good movie. No cussing. They solved this murder mystery. That was a really good one. Believe it or not, even this movie, Deep Water,
8: it's like it's airplane crashes meets Jaws on steroids. It was really a really a hit. But the thing was, there was very little cussing, if any. And it was just, even the bloody parts of the shark attacks was done in a way where you don't, it didn't show a lot of gore. Animal Farm, I suggest. If you like Michael Jackson, that's a good one. I think that's the only one movies that are in the theaters right now. I'm trying to figure. Those are the ones that I think are in the theaters right now. I'm looking through this now. I'm just looking. Well, actually, Top Gun's going to be coming out in the theaters, and Top Gun Maverick's coming out. Those are probably pretty funny. I'm looking through here. The Devil Wears Prada, which is like, you know, fashion. It can go either way. It is a PG-13. By the way, let me just tell your listeners something. Did you know? Oh, Project Hail Mary is a great movie. Project Hail Mary is a great movie. If you can still see it, go see it. It's really good. It's really even the person's name gives it. Pay attention to Ryan Gosling's name on his shirt. It's really I think the person who wrote it knew Catholic sensibilities really well. Mm. And so it's kind of like Armageddon, the movie from the 90s, meets E.T.
1: Right.
8: So when you hear the F word more than once, if it's two or more, it gets an R rating immediately. If you hear the F word once and all you hear is GD of the yin yang and the S word, it gets a PG-13. Now, Nefarious got an R rating with no cussing, no sexual scenes, but because the guy broke his pinky on camera, they gave it an R rating. However, I happened to see the movie Champions about special Down syndrome needs kids. It's a basketball game. It was a basketball team with no cussing, no sexual scenes, but because the guy broke his pinky on camera, they gave it an R rating. However, I happened to see the movie Champions about special

0: Raven. Like, for example, right. Nefarious should not in no way stop off Chance of Purgatory. Should have been an R movie. At all.
1: Right.
0: Because it followed all the rules for a PG-13 and didn't get it. And they knew that Christians don't like R movies, so they knew that Christians wouldn't go see it. So Hollywood still has control over some stuff. So sometimes don't pay attention to ratings because you never know. It might just be that Hollywood going after a Christian film.
1: Interesting. You know, Father, it was interesting. My husband and I saw the movie Song Sung Blue, the true story the true story of that couple in Wisconsin who did the Neil Diamond music. And we found that so entertaining. We really did. And there were so many life lessons in that.
0: Yeah, I agree.
1: Yeah, and it was incredible. In fact, we just recently got back from France, and they had that playing on the plane, and I watched it three times back to back to back because it was, I love Neil Diamond music, so it's kind of funny. But real quickly, Father, as you were speaking and as Jerry was sharing that, you know, he doesn't really attend too many movies, you know, in the movie theaters and things of that nature, I started thinking, you know, it's so interesting to me. I wonder, going back to the question about why these actors kind of compromise, you know, how they try to balance their faith and then what they do for work. I wonder if you ever spoke to them in a cocktail setting. Maybe you could ask them this question: Are they just absolutely compartmentalizing it, where they say, okay, the real me, the real person, like the Mark Wahlbergs and, you know, we talked about Mel Gibson and other people, Kevin James and other people, the real me is this: I am a Catholic, I am a family man, I'm loyal to my wife and my kids, and I take the sacrament of matrimony, you know, seriously, but then my work is separate. I wonder if they compartmentalize, because that would make sense to me, and I could actually I wouldn't say accept that, but I could understand it better. The thing that I don't like is when they mesh the two as if it's okay, because it's not okay. You know, when we need heroes in this world, we need true heroes that are really going to walk the walk and talk the talk. What do you say to that? Do you think they just compartmentalize?
0: They do. They do that quite often, and they love making the paychecks so they can do that. Here's the other issue that's going on because of streaming. Streaming is great, and streaming is bad for Hollywood, really bad. Because in the old days, you'd shoot a movie, not get paid a lot, but everybody would pay a rental fee to own the movie on a DVD or whatever, and the actors would make a lot of money on the rentals, even more than they would have gotten paid for the film. That is gone now. So whatever you get paid on the streaming movie is what you get paid. So now they're scrambling right now to make. Why do you think you see Harrison Ford on Apple TV? Really? What? Because movies don't make the money they used to anymore.
1: Wow.
0: So now they're like, oh my gosh, let's say I make $500,000 on this film when they used to be able to make $10 to $15 million. So now their salary has dropped a lot. It sounds like a lot. You know, for some people, like, oh, poor you. But you don't understand. 70% of what you make goes to fees and taxes. So a buddy of mine who's an actor, if he makes $1 million, he might see $350 cleared out of $1 million. That's how big tax and fees and lawyers and agents and publicists. Yeah, that's a lot of money to lose. For all the work you do, you lose 70% of what you make.
2: Wow.
0: 50 of it goes to taxes. People say, oh, that's tough to. No, that's a lot of money to lose. You do all this hard work, and you have it. We are a capitalistic society, and you know, if somebody else is making millions of dollars off you, you should be making millions of dollars back. You should be getting paid for that particular thing. Why do you think athletes make a lot of money? Shohei Ohtani, the Dodgers made the best. They invested $700 million to make money back. That's what we do in capitalism. We're not a communist country where we punish people for being successful. And so that's why these people are doing that now. This is my thought on that, because it makes more sense to me. That's why they're doing it, because there's no more money to be made in Hollywood the way it used to be. And if you pay attention to the credits, which I do, you'll see Brad Pitt, he's the actor, then he's an executive producer, then he's a co-producer, then he's this producer. He gets like three different titles. So each title in a movie budget gets a fee. So you might get $500,000 for the actor, an executive producer gets $100,000, and then like a co-

0: writer, then he gets another $50,000. They're trying to make money on the, with a call on the back end as best as possible, and also on the front end when they get budgeted for a movie. And so I think because there's no money to be made in Hollywood anymore, that's why you're seeing people sell out even more, because pretty soon it could be a ghost land, because there's like I said, there's no money to be made in making movies anymore.
1: That's unfortunate.
2: Yeah.
0: It is.
2: Well, Father Darren Merlino, we've got literally about 90 seconds, so we want to save time for a blessing from you for our listeners, but also just give us a snapshot of your website, beautiful website, for Catholic Media Missionary, CMM1.org. What are people going to find there?
0: They're going to see our TV show with Sherry Alberoni, the original Mouseketeer, on there. That you can also, I don't think we have a link set up yet for our Hound of Heaven YouTube channel, but if everybody's listening, you just go on YouTube, type in Hound of Heaven Show, type subscribe. We're not going to send you anything, just subscribe it so we can start monetizing that, so we can make more shows and more interviews. We really are excited about possibility getting any nomination. We really want this show to become nominated, because there's a lot of Catholics in the Hollywood industry who really want to probably support something like this, but they wouldn't say it publicly because everybody still doesn't want to lose their job. So we're going to kind of give them an opportunity to vote for me for the show, so that we can get, you know, different clientele, little well-known globally people, so we can say we're an Emmy-nominated TV series. I know a lot of people hate Hollywood. I get it. But in the industry, we can get these type of people who are extremely talented to buy into a faith-based show. That's a huge win for the faith.
2: Absolutely. Mm-hmm. Absolutely.
1: Oh, yeah.
2: Wow, talk about timing. You pause and the music comes on. Father Darren, can we get about a 10 or 15 second blessing from you?
0: Yes. Almighty God bless everybody, especially our veterans who lost their lives. We have been brought to eternal life. We have all this through Christ our Lord, Father, Son, and Holy Spirit. Amen.
1: Thank you, Father.
2: Thank you. Really appreciate it.
0: Good getting
2: reconnected with you. Well, thanks, Take Two family, for listening to this pre-recorded broadcast. Thanks to Michael McCall, our producer, for putting it all together. And we don't offer recorded shows that often, but we are happy to do that today. Back live with you tomorrow. Have you ever been falsely accused of something? That is our topic tomorrow on Take Two with Jerry and Debbie, when we will be back live with you. Until then, continue to have a most blessed Memorial Day. Our prayers are with you. Please keep us in yours, and we'll talk to you again soon. God bless.
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9: Hi, I'm Doug Keck, and this is an EWTN Bookmark Brief. Speaking with the one and only Dr. Ray Guarendi about his book, Being a Grandparent, Just Like Being a Parent, Only Different. And of course it's going to be different. You wrote it. So let's talk about the overview. How is it similar and how is it different?
10: It is similar in the sense that we don't have the responsibility of parents, so we have more opportunities to enjoy. It's different in that there has been a pretty strong shift away from parenting styles. 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
9: 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Dr. Ray Guarendi, Being a Grandparent, Just Like Being a Parent, Only Different, published by EWTN and available through our EWTN religious catalog. Of course, check it out. I'm Doug Keck. This has been a Bookmark Brief. Thanks for stopping by. We'll see you next time.
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13: Have you ever heard someone say, the Catholic Church is too condemning, it needs to practice more tolerance? 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
18: Family, a prayer that we pray together is a powerful prayer. 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Today we pray in adoration. Holy Trinity, simple unity, mighty God, we humble ourselves before you, for you are holy and worthy of our adoration. We stand in awe of you who have always been and always will be. All things come from you, and there is nothing that exists that does not have its source in you. Thus it is that all thanksgiving is yours. All honor and glory and praise belong to you, O Holy Trinity, Father, Son, and Holy Spirit. 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

Well, as a teenager, I didn't really see how relevant religion was in my life. In my early 20s, I began to look at other faiths. I understand as a Catholic that the things that I was given at a very early age, those things never ended. They're still with me. That's what drew me back. Because the Catholic Church is worldwide, there are so many different types of people that come to the church, and it's a place where I feel accepted for who I am. I'm where God wants me to be, and I feel like my life can be used for what He wants now. And when I came back,

0: Behold the Lamb of God. Behold him who takes away the sins of the world. Blessed are those called to the supper of the Lamb.
1: Lord, I am not worthy that you should enter under my roof, but only say the word.

0: As the Father loves me, so I also love you. Remain in my love, says the Lord.
1: For those who cannot now receive Jesus in the Blessed Sacrament, we offer the following prayer. My Jesus, I believe that thou art present in the Blessed Sacrament. I love thee above all things, and I desire thee in my soul. Since I cannot now receive thee sacramentally, come at least spiritually into my heart. As though thou wert already there, I embrace thee and unite myself wholly to thee. Permit me not that I should ever be separated from thee. Amen.
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0: Saint Michael, the Archangel, defend us in battle. Be our protection against the wickedness and snares of the devil. May God rebuke and we humbly pray. To thou, Prince by the heavenly hosts, by the power of God, cast into hell Satan and all the evil spirits, pray about the world, seeking the ruin of souls. Amen.
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0: By the power of God, cast into hell Satan and all the evil spirits, pray about the world, seeking the ruin of souls. Amen.

Hello and welcome to Catholic Answers Live. I am Cy Kellett, your host. Very happy to be back here. And I can, you know, it's always great when the week starts on the day that's named after tacos, Taco Tuesday. I mean, basically just skip Monday, go straight to the tacos today. Very, very happy to be here with Dr. Carlo Broussard this hour. Dr. Carlo, you can check out his podcast, the author of a whole bunch of books. We'll talk a little bit more about the podcast as we go. And we're going to talk about tough Catholic teachings. Are there Catholic teachings that you're like, intellectually, I struggle with that one. Maybe emotionally, I don't like that teaching. There, maybe there, you just can't get your head around it, or maybe you disagree with it. You think it's false. You say, how many times have we heard, I'm Catholic, but I don't agree with the church on this. So if there's one of those that you're just struggling with, or you don't like it,